0: and what to think about kind of when that's all happening can be really, really great. But before I get into all that juiciness, I want to have a quick word about our sponsor, Progress to Health.
1: Progress to Health believes in creating communities without barriers, and to achieve that, we tailor supports to adults experiencing mental health and or disabilities based on their goals to encourage recovery, independence and community involvement. Progress to Health has teams that provide peer support, recovery education, workshops,

Burns has talked about the very high level of electrification that the Earth is going through right now. And that, of course, is so clearly symbolized by Uranus, the planet linked to electricity, square to the nodal axis. And that is ongoing all of June. It's exact on the 12th of June, and I've already filmed a video on that. We have a lot of solar activity right now, and that's also creating a lot of seismic activity. On the 8th of June, we had the largest earthquake so far this year, which was in the Philippines, a 7.8. Yesterday, we had a 6.1 in Cuba. That was a large earthquake for the area. Today, we've had a 6-magnitude earthquake in New Zealand, and even there has been quite a high magnitude earthquake recently in Italy. Italy being, you know, highly populated country, and luckily so far most of the earthquakes have been away from highly populated areas, but let us pray that that continues. Huge amount of volcanic activity as well. These are very easy to track on volcanodiscovery.com, very easy website to use, so you can check for yourselves. And there really is a momentum building. I mean, apart from this evolutionary energy, we've this big wave we're going through. All of the planets are moving direct now, apart from Pluto and Mercury. Then right at the end of the month, on the 30th, will also move retrograde. So Pluto, and then right at the end of the month, Mercury will move retrograde, but the rest are all moving direct and moving fairly briskly, because we're going to have several changes of sign by the planets this year. For instance, Venus enters Leo on the 13th, moves from Cancer to Leo, particularly if that's falling in your fifth house of your birth chart. Now, if you don't know what I'm talking about, you can easily download a free birth chart from my website. You can go to this link below and get a 2-part video series, which you can use to infinity. And this is not personal birth chart reading. These are teaching videos to teach you how to find these points in your chart that I'm always referring to in these videos. But if you find that Leo, for instance, is in your fifth house, particularly the early degrees, or your 11th house, this could just be a really lovely social time. It's good fun. It's getting together with friends. It's a lot of laughter. It could be romantic. It's joyful. It could be, you know, Leo loves to connect with people. It's a highly sociable sign, but also it could be playing games in a fun way, not a manipulative way. It's about appreciation of beauty and color. And there's a flair and a drama. You know, people who often love fashion have Venus in Leo. There's a style and a flair and a drama about it. Do things in style. So, so that is really lovely. And then we have Mars moving out of Taurus into Gemini on the 30th of the month. And that's very different energy, and it will immediately conjunct Uranus. I'll talk more about that at the end of the video. And also on the 30th, we have Jupiter moving out of Cancer into Leo. And that's another happy place, actually, for Jupiter to be. So I'll be talking about that more really in the next month's update, because, as I say, it's just tipping in the last few hours of the month. But it's full of courage, actually. And, you know, if you think of this year being the year of the fire horse, Jupiter in its rulership of Sagittarius is very related to horses as well. There's a sense of, you know, a surge for freedom, truth. It's a happy expression of courage, authenticity, those kinds of qualities. Leadership is a very big deal this summer, very big deal. So also the other important transit is Chiron moving into Taurus, which it's going to do on the 19th of June. Now, it only does that until mid-September. I think it's the 17th of September. And then it backtracks into Aries, but next April it will fully move into Taurus until 2033. And I really have two videos where I'm referring to that. One is the update on the big picture, and the other is literally called Chiron into Taurus. So I'll put the links for those below as well.
But it's...

And particularly that square to Pluto that it's going to be making, and I talked a lot about this in that video update to the big picture. There's a sense of technology really kind of running amok with nature and the earth. And I mean, a very obvious expression of that right now is the data centers, because they're causing a great deal of environmental damage. They use millions, billions of gallons of water across all the various centers for cooling down the servers, and also a great deal of electricity to power them. And those are two things that we aren't necessarily that we don't necessarily have in abundance, water and power. In fact, in some places in America, like Utah, it's pretty scarce already. And in terms of power, often we're dealing with, very old, creaking power grids. And for the data centers to demand so much power to fuel them is kind of crazy, because often they're in areas where they are using up more power and water than the resident population of that area. So it's that kind of thing which is going to galvanize Chiron in Taurus to allow more people, or encourage more people, to want to be stewards and guardians of the earth. Stewards and guardians of the earth. That's very much linked to Chiron in Taurus as well. Then, of course, we have on the 21st of June, we have the summer solstice in the north, winter in the south, and I will be producing a separate video for that, because there's a lot to say on that as well, obviously before the 21st. But I just really wanted to focus here on the rest of June and that full moon in Capricorn. Okay, now this is actually happening within GMT time, the last couple of minutes of the 29th of June, actually on the clock, because we're still in British summertime. It's just 2 minutes before 1 a.m. on the 30th, and anywhere east of us, Europe, etc., is going to be on the 30th. So just check your time zone as to where that's likely to fall, and see where it falls in your birth chart. This is going to be at 8:15 of Capricorn. So check in your birth chart to see where that falls, because typically a full moon is the peak of the moon cycle. So in the bright light of that moon, it can bring completion, closure, culmination, and also sometimes show things, that secrets that we weren't fully aware of before. It can bring things to light in that way. It's also an excellent time to shed what no longer serves you. That's certainly true. And in terms of countries, this is very interesting, because this full moon directly aspects both the Sun and Jupiter in the US chart. The US chart set for 4th of July, 1776, Philadelphia, 5:10 in the afternoon. That has Jupiter, which is the ruling planet for that chart, because it has Sagittarius rising at 9 degrees of Cancer, and it has the Sun at 13 degrees of Cancer. And so this full moon directly aspects both of those planets. The Sun in a country's chart is normally referring to the leader, but it's also, exactly at the midpoint of that Sun Jupiter as well. And so we will see what unfolds, but it's also linked to the identity of America because of Jupiter ruling the ascendant. So then we have the UK, and the chart for the UK is set, a very reliable chart as well, set for 1st of January, 1801, 0 hours, London. And there we have the Sun, again the leader, at 10 degrees of Capricorn. So this full moon, this moon, is very tightly conjunct the Sun, the leader of the UK. And the Sun in that chart also rules the 11th house of politics and popularity. You may know that we are having an extremely turbulent political time in the UK. Many of you may know that. Also, the midheaven, the government in that country's, in the UK chart, is at 9 degrees of, 9 degrees of Cancer
and the IC is at 9 degrees of Capricorn.

one. So again, it's that full moon is aspecting, you know, the home base, the land, but also again the government. For Canada, the chart set for 1st of July, 1867, 0 hours Ottawa. It has its sun at 8, again, the leadership, 8:51 of Cancer, and that is the ruler. It falls, this full moon falls in the 10th house of that Canadian chart. So again, it's highlighting government and leadership, and the midheaven government leadership of that chart is at 8 degrees 04 of Capricorn. So those three countries, US, UK, Canada, are being very highlighted in some way, leadership and government in those three countries. And as I say, for sure, living in the UK, I understand perfectly what that could be about. But Capricorn, you really think of traditional structures shining a light on governments, corporations, institutions, top-down authority structures, the vertical social structure, political structure, where wealthy people are at the top, powerful people who are telling us poor ordinary people what to do. Traditional structures, royalty would fall under this. The Queen Elizabeth II, who passed away a couple of years ago, she had Capricorn rising. She was a very Capricorn character. This Capricorn also rules banks, financial institutions. When we had Pluto, planet of crisis, moving into Capricorn in 2008, within a few months of that, we had the financial crisis. So this is Capricorn very linked to banks and financial institutions in general. Now, not only is this, you know, linked to all of those things, and it's very linked to rules and regulations and controls and that sort of thing. The ruler of Capricorn is Saturn, and Saturn is also square to this full moon. So there is this sense around about this time of greater control coming in, limitations. There seems to be a tension between external authority, which is very much Capricorn, and Saturn. It's traditional external vertical types of authority versus our own growing internal authority with these planets also in Aries. And this could refer to things like, because Saturn is linked to Kronos, Lord of Time, so it's linked to age. This could link to countries taking steps on limiting social media for under 16s, and that you have to prove your age before you can access certain social media platforms. This has already happened in Australia, and they're certainly talking about it in the UK. So it's an age limit, Saturn. It's an age limit. And perhaps because of that, we will be very concerned about our emotional sense of security. We have the Sun, Mercury, Jupiter in Cancer. We want to nest or cocoon with our loved ones, and it feels very protective. And our reactions, Mercury, may well feel more emotional than normal. So just take a breath before you react. Jupiter conjunct Mercury here is beautiful, actually. It's very much big thinking, future ideas, going beyond what has been, big picture thinking, which is really wonderful. And Jupiter is heavily aspected here. Jupiter is also square to Eris here, 25 of Aries. So on the one hand, we've got potential greater control, limits, rules and regulations coming in, and governments being highlighted in that respect. Growing internal authority and sovereignty with the Aries planets, and Jupiter, planet of magnification, expansion, magnifying the archetype, the symbolism of Eris, which is all about goddess of discord and chaos, feisty street fighter. Eris is the warrior sister of Mars,
and stands for

freedom, truth, nobody excluded, everyone to have a voice, and very feisty on the streets, very rebellious. And so that's going to be interesting to watch how this plays out. Yes, and that's particularly through June. I think we could have quite a hot summer, summer of love, because remember, and I've talked about this several times, when the seed point of Uranus and Pluto, Uranus down here, Pluto here, they're coming into an exact trine in July, but when they were conjunct in 1965, 66, and to some extent 67, there was a huge amount of protest against things like the Vietnam War, a lot of protest about demanding greater civil rights for many minorities, women, gay people, black people, etc. And certain civil rights legislation was passed at that time. But it was a rebellious revolutionary energy, lots of protests, lots of sit-ins, demanding peace and love, actually. And a very culturally rich time, but that's now coming to blossom. So I think we are going to have quite a revolutionary summer. And also remember, of course, this is one of the years in the decade when Pluto is out of bounds to the south, encouraging the power shifting to the people, Pluto in Aquarius. Also, Jupiter is square to Chiron here, and particularly when within a few hours on the 30th, Jupiter rolls into Leo, whereas this, it's very happy, it's going to be exactly squaring Chiron. So it is expanding all of those issues that I've talked about in the other videos about Chiron in Taurus, making us aware of any healing that needs to happen in our bodies. For the earth and for nature, we'll become much more aware of that and much more vigorous in wanting to love the earth, care for the earth, take her back to healing. And this is about food growing, agriculture, protecting that as well. But that's going to be a big issue in June with that square. Also, as soon as Chiron moves into Taurus, it is straight away opposing Homer. Now, that is also highlighting the need for healing and regeneration for the earth. Remember that Homer is a very powerful regenerative principle, that in her fire goddess aspect, she was said to birth the eight islands of Hawaii. And I've talked a lot about the principle of Homer potentially bringing up new land masses. And we have a great deal of volcanic activity at the moment, as I mentioned. And for instance, a new landmass is beginning to appear off the coast of Papua New Guinea. There will be others because it's a very eruptive energy at this time. I mentioned the earthquakes, volcanoes, very, very frequent at the moment. So, yes, just be aware of that. And also, of course, Uranus planet of earthquakes being in very tight quincunx to Homer really highlights that seismic activity as well. So, and also, of course, Mars energizing. Mars is the planet which brings energy, energizing Uranus. That is likely to further activate that whole seismic principle. And with this Mars-Uranus conjunction, this could bring in sudden cutouts, very good word, disruptions and cutouts, good words for Uranus in communication, in the internet, in aviation, some kind of sudden cutout. It could be power grids going down, some kind of electrical surge like a coronal mass ejection or a solar flare. And that surge, that electrical surge, of which we're getting many at the moment, could really knock some communications systems out, Gemini. So

that's very, very lively. But also not to forget that Mars at that position of zero Gemini actually has a beautiful side, because the brightest star in the Pleiades, Alcyone, is at zero of Gemini. And this is very linked to divine feminine energy. Some people feel that she is the third eye of the cosmos, and this will enable us to see more clearly, see more truth. Uranus also is the piercing sword of truth, and brings with her a very strong sense of spiritual purpose and a shift of consciousness to higher realms. And Mars coming onto Alcyone really puts energy and focus onto her. And that's beautiful. So, you know, we can choose where to put our focus, as I've said many times. So Jupiter is already opposing Pluto here. It will do so more clearly in sign by within a few hours on the 30th. This starts to bring up, and I'll talk about this much more in July updates, but issues around leadership, how leadership is in our modern world, issues around entitlement, grandiosity, bringing royalty into the picture too, and recognizing that because the power is shifting to the people and this greater sense of sovereignty, recognizing we need a very different kind of leadership going forwards. This full moon is actually forming a cardinal grand cross. And a cardinal grand cross is very dynamic because it's initiatory. So I think we're going to see a lot of new beginnings, this new surge in energy. But we're in a number one year numerologically. We're in the year of the fire horse. Even though this is a full moon, which is the peak of the moon cycle, there is a lot about initiation here. So I just love the way that this full moon is bringing in some of the very important dwarf planets into this cardinal grand cross. Because we've talked about the kind of 3D aspect of this full moon, you know, the governments, the corporations, the institutions, the banks, etc., potentially more rules, regulations, constriction, that kind of thing at that 3D level. However, there's a whole different level here, a whole different layer, because the moon, full moon here, is less than 1 degree, just a few minutes away from the dwarf planet Ixion. Now, Ixion, I love Ixion, actually. Ixion, you might remember, is the lawless brother of Pluto. In his negative expression, he can murder without remorse or compunction. And I think we certainly see how that's playing out in society. But in his positive expression, and I'm quoting Alan Clay's words here. I had a recent conversation with Alan Clay, you can find on my channel, about Ixion. And Alan has produced a very short book on Ixion, which I recommend because it's very quick to read and it really captures the essence of Ixion. Just to give you a sample, if you haven't heard that yet, I'll put the link for that below. Prince Harry at birth, Prince Harry at his midheaven, which is his visibility in the world, his career, his work in the world, and it's the parental axis, of course, has Ixion tightly conjunct his MC. I think that tells you all you need to know, really, doesn't it? Because this is about the symbolism, is about being audacious and asking the question, are the rules we're playing by the right ones? Are the rules we're playing by the right ones? It's totally authentic, has the courage to challenge the old system, and actually creates change by doing that. And so symbolism incorporates passionate spiritual wisdom, where Ixion decides to opt out of mainstream society and rules and regulations and just follow his bliss and find joy by following his bliss on his own path. And that will lead to his personal spiritual mission. I love Ixion as an archetype. So isn't it interesting that at this full moon, which is all with Capricorn squared by Saturn, to do with rules and regulations,

constellations. Here we have Ixion in tight conjunction with the Moon, reinforcing not only Mars conjunct Uranus, energizing revolution and rebellion, Jupiter square to Eris, magnifying feistiness and rebellion. You know, it's very clear that that secondary theme is really clear. The Moon is also tightly conjunct the dwarf planet Quawa. And Quawa is, Alan Clay calls Quawa spirit consciousness. It's a higher octave of Jupiter. And what Quawa likes to do is, well, firstly, there's a recognition that a price has to be paid for the chaos, but that we should never create from chaos, that we should raise our frequency in community. The Quawa's big deal around community. We raise our frequencies through song and dance and joy to manifest from that higher level. So there is spirit, Alan Clay feels, with Quawa in everything, spirit in everything, rocks, everything. It's a kind of pantheism, if you like. They are all square to Makemake, the 10 degrees of Libra. And Makemake, I've talked about before, the creator god of the Rapa Nui people on Easter Island, a strong regenerative principle as well, along with Haumea. Alan Clay feels that Makemake represents sacred consciousness, a higher worldview that everything is one organic consciousness. He also feels it's linked to cosmic consciousness because it's a higher octave of Uranus, and Uranus is already connected to the galactics. And you'll remember, it isn't just a myth, it's history, that Easter Island was kind of pillaged and exploited by the European sailors and pirates who brought disease and rats and chopped down all the trees and destroyed the ecosystem. And at one point, there were only, I think, 111 inhabitants left on Easter Island. But because of their understanding of how to work with natural cycles, and partly because they have a wonderful naturally occurring chemical in the soil that's very regenerative called rapamycin, they were able to turn around the population and their ecosystem. So this strong sense of regeneration. So with the collapse of the old, we have some very powerful archetypes linked to the building of the new. And then we have Selassie. Now, Selassie here is very tightly conjunct Saturn. And Alan refers to Selassie as higher love consciousness. It is mermaid energy. She was the wife of Neptune in myth. She's linked to shimmering sunlight and moonlight on the sea. And I've talked about her in terms of representing a very high frequency of light. But I actually now believe that this loving, living, liquid light with which we're forming our new reality is symbolized by Selassie. The loving, living, liquid light. Now, David Clements is talking about this a lot. Many people are talking about it in terms of plasma from a scientific point of view. Channelers, spiritual people are feeling it, seeing it. And that I think, you know, from many different modalities and perspectives, it seems that this evolutionary wave is bringing in this very loving, living, high frequency light, liquid light. Remember, she's the mermaid, liquid light. And I feel that in that tight conjunction to Saturn, that is all about, can we embody it? How much of that living, loving, liquid light can we embody? Can we make it real? Can we embody it? Can we anchor it in the earth as well? Saturn is the tangible, making it real. Saturn and Capricorn, they're to do with building. What are we building for new earth, new Aries, an earth very much related to the tangibility of Saturn and Capricorn? But it's the realistic quality for the long term we're building this. And it's also how we're embodying this incredible, loving, living, liquid light into our systems, into our cells, to become the new human, to become the new biology. We also, it's very interesting, actually, that if we take the midpoint of Neptune and let's put these together as Selassie Saturn, 4 degrees,

and then on the other side, 13, 14 degrees. So the midpoint between Neptune on one side and Salacia, Saturn on the other, is around 9 degrees of Aries. So this full moon is exactly square to the midpoint of, really, of Neptune, Saturn. And remember how important that conjunction is and was. February the 20th, everybody was talking about it. Saturn-Neptune met in conjunction at zero of Aries, first time it had done that in about, they had done that in about 6,000 years. That really was the birth of a new era for humanity, which I absolutely believe we are in. On top of that, we have beautiful dwarf planet with the longest orbit that we are aware of 33,000 years, called Liliuokinoa. Liliuokinoa at 14 degrees 51 of Aries, so tightly conjuncts Saturn and also Salacia. Now, Liliuokinoa, you might remember, is linked to the migration of the Kolea plover bird from the Arctic to Hawaii. Incredible flight. It's just amazing, this tiny, tiny little bird. And referring to Philip Sedgwick's work now with this wonderful dwarf planet, there are very few astrologers that I'm aware of researching the dwarf planets. Alan Clay is certainly one of them. Philip Sedgwick, absolutely another brilliant astrologer, researcher, working with the dwarf planets. And also Kelly Hunter has done a lot of work with this. There may be many others. I'm sorry if I'm not aware, but those are the three prominent ones that come to mind. And what Philip Sedgwick says about this beautiful dwarf planet is it's linked to where the sky meets the earth, where the sky meets the earth, infinite possibilities, the preservation of our skies, our earth, and our waters. The preservation of our skies, our earth, and our waters, which reinforces all I've been saying around Chiron moving into Taurus, around Makemake, around Homer. You know, some very, very clear themes. So although on the one hand we have, you know, the very heavy and apparently limiting kind of what I'd call 3D expression of this full moon, we have other layers, rebellion, revolution, power to the people, and then this beautiful kind of dwarf planet geometry that's coming in so clearly highlighted at this full moon of a whole new level of consciousness. And, you know, which end of the stick are you going to focus on? Are you going to focus on the violence, the repression, the poverty, the war, that end of the stick, the fear? Because if you do, that will just become larger in your reality. It's very simple how it works. You get more of what you think about all day long. Or are you going to take this opportunity to focus on this incredible symbolism of the dwarf planets that really is offering us they are offering us a different, a higher octave of consciousness? And if we can focus on that, we start to make those archetypes much more real in our day-to-day reality. You know, we are the creators here. We can create, we are creating in every moment from the invisible. And even if something, there isn't even a whiff of something existing now, we can make it happen. We get together, particularly in numbers. We can create that. You know, we are really just at the beginning of discovering our power with this. Now, also, the Sabian symbol for the discovery degree of Liliuokinoa, the Sabian symbol is a person successfully expressing themselves in two realms at once. A person successfully expressing themselves in two realms at once. So this really is signaling our multidimensionality. And of course, that is linked also to Sedna being conjunct Uranus in Gemini. They are both linked to multidimensionality in all the ways I've spoken about in previous videos. So this really is, you know, some very strong suggestions here of the birth of a different kind of biology and a different kind of being as we go forwards. But we have to take
the opportunity, embody the energy, embody the

light in moving forwards. And I'd just like to end, really, with the Sabian symbol for this full moon. Sabian symbol, and you always round up to the next degree to look at the Sabian symbols, and I think I'll stop sharing here. So the Sabian symbol for nine of Capricorn is an angel carrying a harp. An angel carrying a harp, the integration of the earthly and the divine. The capacity to bring harmony, beauty, and inspiration into the material world. Spiritual awareness to guide your practical responsibilities. Now, Capricorn and its ruler Saturn are all about our practical responsibilities and what we have to tend to and what we're building for the long term. But there is a sense of really angelic inspiration at this full moon in Capricorn. So we are just moving into this crescendo of energy, as I say, in July. Everybody's going to be talking about it. When you start to see the chart that the charts showing several for July, even if you're not an astrologer, you can instantly see the symmetry and the harmony in the geometry of these outer planets, which is unique and remarkable. And that promises, you know, a very different future. But we have to take the opportunity. We have to focus on it. We have to work with it. We have to make it part of our day-to-day reality, as opposed to dragging in all the old baggage on a ball and chain. So it makes it much more difficult to create a very different future, which is sitting there ready for us to fully embody and encapsulate. So I hope that's helped you, and I'm going to be back very soon. I'm going to be talking to Alan Clay on Monday about several things, actually, and they are always great discussions with Alan. So I hope that's helped you. God bless. Bye for now.

0: Angels open the gates, so say Neil and Juliana. As I said, we had our marvellous 20th birthday on the solstice, and now Pam's going to tell us all about what's happening from there on.
1: Hi everyone, I'm going to be speaking to you today about the Cancer solstice, which is going to be happening on the 21st of June. It's going to be happening in the UK on the clock at 9:25 in the morning. So you have to adjust for your own time zone. But just to say, this is never, of course, just for one day. We're going to be looking at the chart for the moment, but that chart of the moment really sets the backdrop, the canvas, if you like, for the next 3 months until the Libra equinox. And then we layer on top of that all of the other action and transits of the planets in all of the updates all astrologers go through. But this is the backdrop. So it's actually each solstice and equinox is very important. And we know that the ancient peoples always held ceremonies at this time because they were aware that the veil was thinner. They could access high-level information more quickly. And so many meditations take place around the world the day of the solstice, or as Rory Duff used to establish, it was the day before the solstices and equinoxes when all of the Earth's energy lines came into harmony. The late, great Rory Duff, he sadly missed. So I've been talking about this period of time coming up for about 2 years now, and have been talking about this as the big picture, the metamorphosis for humanity, convergences and game changers. And there have been, you know, virtually every update I've done has been talking about this period of time, this 2025 to 2027 period of time, as being an accelerated period of consciousness, growth in consciousness. But this 2026 year, because it's a 1 year, it's the year of the fire horse, is incredibly dynamic. And we are entering a very dynamic, fast-moving 3 months. So no surprise there. The energy is about amplification. And so whatever state of being you are

in, it is going to be amplified as we go into these next 3 months. So be very aware, and I'll come back to this later in the video, but be very aware of your state of being, because if you're in, churn and chaos and fear, that's going to be amplified moving into this incredible opportunity, this 3 month opportunity. If you're in joy, love, compassion, gratitude, you're going to have a very different experience because that's going to be amplified. And we know that in systems theory, when old systems collapse, which is absolutely right on time what we're seeing in the, at the moment, and you're going to see an awful lot more of it in the next few months, it has the greatest potential for a quantum leap, a change of state, quantum leap. So be very, and be aware that nobody forces you into any state of being but you. Nobody can choose that for you, only you. So this is teaching us mastery in a pretty brisk way, I think. I think, and several astrologers have said this already, it's hard to be precise. I mean, I never tend to predict. I tend to look at energies and themes rather than specific predictions. But we can be less precise, I think, than we have been in the past. And that is because we are shifting dimensions. We've lived most of our lives in 3D, where things were much more solid and visible and tangible, etc. But now we're moving into higher dimensions where the ether is thinner and they are less visible. And so it is, things are going to become more malleable, more fluid. We have a bigger role and a recognition of a bigger role in weaving our future. And so, as Dorothy said in The Wizard of Oz, we're not in Kansas anymore. We've left the tram tracks of the old 3D context, because in the old days up to now, astrologers could look at pretty just like economic cycles or weather cycles. We could look at previous times we had particular transits and make intelligent estimates of what was going to come up this time. That is going to work less precisely because we're shifting dimensions as well, and we have no context. In our own memory, we have no context for that. So I just want to make that point really, because I think it's quite important as we go through this incredibly powerful 3 months where the planets fall and their aspects to each other. So as always, the Cancer solstice is defined as when the sun enters zero of Cancer, and that happens 8:25 GMT, and we're still in British summertime here, so 9:25 on the clock in the UK. And we see a heavy emphasis in Cancer, Sun, Mercury, Jupiter in Cancer. And so Cancer, a water sign, and very much concerned with self-care, nurturing, caring for others, being sensitive and empathetic. Jupiter is exalted here. So perhaps in Cancer, which is to do with the family, we are developing a more expansive view of what family represents for us than before. And so is this starting to incorporate galactic beings? Because we are galactic citizens already. We have, galactic genetics. I mean, I think increasingly we're recognizing that. And it isn't just the Disclosure film. I haven't seen that myself, so I can't really comment. But just in general, with the Pentagon releasing some UFO files recently, there's a lot more to come around this whole area of our galactic heritage. Now, that's partly because Uranus has been squaring the nodes, the nodal axis. It did that exactly on the 12th of June. It's exact all June. Well, it's operational all June. But we also have Uranus in Gemini. So to speak about the galactic beings, Uranus is going to become more day-to-day, Gemini, more commonplace, as it were.
And I don't know whether you felt, I think you're in a square to

the nodal axis on the 12th and into that weekend with the new moon in Gemini on the 14th, 15th, there was a huge shift of energy. I know these keep on coming. I felt it particularly strongly, along with many, many other people. So I'm just highlighting that because we're going through these evolutionary waves, as we know, and I was absolutely flattened on Sunday the 14th, and then, you know, felt very different by the next day. So when you get physical symptoms where you're absolutely wiped out, or you've got aches or pains, or, you know, whatever it is, recognize them as evidence of your ascension, of your evolutionary jumps, because our physical bodies are trying to assimilate and integrate and accommodate energies we've never experienced before, because we are making this ascension in our physicality, in our physical bodies. Now, in addition to all of that water, Cancer's a water sign, we also have the Sun square to Neptune. Neptune, of course, is the ruler of Pisces. And so, again, more emphasis on water. So, on the one hand, the Sun square to Neptune is visionary, it's idealistic, and we're going to see a lot of that in the world we want to create. But also, because it rules the seas, again, we have this theme of water, the seas, the oceans, heavy rainfall, flooding. It may also be linked to deception or the illusion, the veil starting to fall away because it's in Aries, drugs, health, because it's also, apart from Neptune being connected to health and the immune system, also the nodal axis is still in Pisces Virgo, which is known as the health axis. So we may see more revelations coming up about health, but potentially I think we're going to see some pretty strong weather. It could be a lot of fire because there's an Aries emphasis here, but it could also be a lot of rain and flooding. Also, we could see issues around toxicity of water coming up strongly, the state of our water, the amount of water. Do we have enough water? And I know this is a drum I keep banging, but because of the rapid expansion of data centers, sometimes larger than the resident population, and the demands on water to cool the servers and power to generate them, electricity, sometimes those demands are greater than that of the resident population. And so, and that is creating, you know, issues with the water too. So I think we're going to see a lot around that, because Neptune is also in this sextile to Pluto. Pluto in Aquarius, very much about technology. And although sextiles are generally positive, nevertheless, because Pluto is also square to Chiron in Taurus, I think, you know, that's going to become a much more widespread issue. But nevertheless, the Cancer emphasis and the Sun square to Neptune highlighting our intuition and greater psychic sensitivity moving forwards in these 3 months. I think that's going to be very marked, and I'll talk more about that in a moment. But this is going to be a big time, beginning now in the Cancer solstice, of revelation and revolution. Revelation, because Uranus is square to the nodal axis, and also it is in trine to Pluto. And as I've spoken about many, many times, the seed point of that trine was the conjunction in 1965-66, and that was an extremely revolutionary time for humanity right across the world. So revelation and revolution, and revelation feeding revolution, because as truth comes to light, people are going to feel more rebellious. And that's happening already, but will happen even more. Now, another important aspect here is that the Sun is opposing Vada,
And Varda is

well, it's on the world axis because it's about to tip into Capricorn, Zero of Capricorn. And it is also, of course, every Cancer solstice, the sun is going to be at Zero of Cancer, of course, but it's not always going to be opposed by Vada, because Vada over the next 2 to 3 years is going to move beyond that Zero of Capricorn point. But at the moment, it's very highlighted. So Vada, you will remember, was in the original Tolkien creation myth. She placed the stars in the sky, and she has strong association with the elemental beings, the elves, the tree beings, etc. So this Sun-Vada opposition is again bringing up this tuning into other realms, other dimensions. Kelly Kolodny is starting to talk about this as well with her exquisite channeling from Archangel Raphael. She's going into some very elemental light codes moving forwards. In addition to that, we have Saturn conjunct Liliuokalani. And I had a wonderful conversation with Alan Clay a few days ago about these dwarf planets. And Alan was really talking about how this dwarf planet, which they discovered now has a 55,000-year orbit. Can you imagine? By far the furthest out orbit that we're aware of is bringing information from, you know, very distant galaxies. And it is linked to our multidimensionality, which we are now embodying. Our multidimensionality, embodying, because it's conjunct, very tightly conjunct Saturn. Saturn is making it real, tangible. And Liliuokalani is also about the bridge between heaven and earth, the earth and the cosmos. We are going to discover so much more about the cosmos. That isn't just Pluto in Aquarius, it's also this conjunction. You know, we're pioneering new ground with all this Aries energy as well. Now, Saturn is also conjunct Selassie at this Cancer solstice. And remember, this is spanning the next 3 months, okay? So this is about living, loving, liquid light. I believe it's not just the very high frequency light that we see on the seas and the oceans, that shimmering light and mermaid light. Again, you know, tuning into other dimensions with mermaids. But I believe it's actually linked to the living, loving, liquid light, which we are also embodying. Incredibly close, you know, 7 minutes from exactitude, conjunction to Saturn as we move towards the light body. So, and going back to Liliuokalani, Philip Sedgwick, the brilliant astrology researcher, I'll again put his website, is linking the meaning of this dwarf planet to a search for a higher galactic connection, a yearning to return to deep cosmic home, infinite possibilities. And the very name itself is Hawaiian for where the sky meets the heavens. I mean, this is beautiful. You know, we're getting into these vast horizons. We're lifting our eyes from the very small contracted world we've lived in into something much more multidimensional and infinite. And we're entering this right now. This is not a year, 5 years, 10 years down the road. This is right now. And it's right on time. So together, on the one hand, with all the chaos and the collapse of the old world, look to this magical new future and vision that is part of the promise of this Cancer solstice. I mean, just beautiful. In addition, we have Venus in Leo. Venus very happy in Leo, heart energy. And on the one hand, you know, that's very sociable, it's fun, it's playful, it's creative. Venus is trine to Neptune. This is about aesthetics and beauty and creativity and also romance, you know. So personally, a lot of romances could be popping up right now. But also, Venus is conjunct the dwarf planet Varuna. And Varuna brings us back to this theme of the waters, because Varuna was the Vedic.

Vedic water deity, the god of the oceans, the rivers, also the heavens, very linked to natural law and cosmic law. These dwarf planets have a very strong moral compass.

It's not this band's greatest album, but it spawned what is undoubtedly their greatest song and what is surely one of the greatest alt and indie rock songs ever. It's the Brian Jonestown Massacre and their fourth album, The Satanic Majesty's Second Request. Like the band itself, the name's a not-so-subtle nod to the Rolling Stones and their often-panned album, The Satanic Majesty's Request. Like the original Rolling Stones album, it's an attempt to capture the psychedelic sounds of the 60s. And like the Rolling Stones album, it's led by a few absolutely brilliant tracks and some rather metalcore ones. The album opener, All Around You, harks back to the 60s sound the most, a fun, if slightly obnoxious track. Cold to the Touch is my second favourite from the record, a pretty classic sounding piece of BJM guitar jangle. No Come Down and Jesus are other highlights and darker sounding songs. But nothing on the 17-song double album comes close to the masterpiece that is Anemone. As he usually did, Anthony Bourdain summed it up the best. It was one of his favourite songs. Quote, "Drenched in opiates and regret, it sounds like lost love, past lives, unforgiven mistakes, and transgressions."

0: This is a Sonic Youth, and that was the now 30-year-old track Anemone by the Brian Jones Town Massacre. Now, onto High Low. Nada Surf are to some extent a band of two halves. They started with loud post-punk and then moved to sunny indie rock, with some swaps between the former and the latter every once in a while. In both guises, they sound great. Alongside High Low, I most highly recommend 2016's You Know Who You Are. You'll have heard tracks from that here before. Their current lineup includes founding members Matthew Kors and Daniel Lorca, alongside Ira Elliott and Louis Leno. Kors and Lorca met at a bilingual French school in New York and began playing in bands together soon after. Nada Surf was formed and recorded their earliest singles in a demo tape in 1994. At a show in New York's Knitting Factory, the band met ex-Cars frontman and producer Rick Ocasek, and without high expectations, they gave him a copy of those early demos. A few weeks later, he called back and said he'd love to produce a record with them. Not long after, the band had signed with Elektra and were re-recording many of the songs from their early tapes. That amounted to their 1996 debut, High Low, one of my favorite records of all time. It was led by the college radio hit Popular. It's a sarcastic take on the teenage high school experience, backed up by powerful, loud, quiet, alt-rock noise.
1: Hey, I got Penny. There comes a time when everything goes away.

put off breaking up when you know you want to. Prolonging the situation only makes it worse. Tell him honestly, simply, kindly, but firmly. Don't make a big production. Don't make up an elaborate story. This will help you avoid a big tear-jerking scene. If you want to date other people, say so. Be prepared for the boy to feel hurt and rejected. Even if you've gone together for only a short time,

This is A Sonic Youth, and that was Nada Surf with Popular. The rest of High Low is just as great. It's a seriously loud record, borderline grunge, with a strong, loud, quiet dynamic. To me, it reaches a middle ground between Pixies and the earlier noise rock of Husker Du. The question then is why the album, being so great, is so relatively underrated. I think it's partly to do with the massive success of Popular and the unfair one-hit wonder label it placed on them. Also, Popular, with its pop-forward sound and comedic lyrics, probably led most to think the rest of the record would sound like Weezer's Blue album released 2 years earlier. It doesn't. It's far more rock and roll than that. Here's an example. My favourite song from that album, not called Popular. It's Psychic Caramel.

I'm Oliver Gray, this is A Sonic Youth, and that was Nada Surf with Psychic Caramel. The songs I'm playing today are generally the ones with the most guitar noise. A few songs spend more time in the quiet part of the loud quiet trope. The Plan is one of the most accessible tracks with a very catchy chorus. Sleep sees Daniel Lorca take over vocals from Kors, in a track that builds in tension for 2.5 minutes before breaking out in a wall of guitar noise. Icebox was a difficult exclusion from this show. That's probably the most Husker Du inspired track. But the final track from Hi-Lo for today's show has to be the album opener, one that sets the mood right from the start. This is Deeper Well.

That was Nada Surf with Deeper Well. Finally, to close off the show this week, a tribute to Oliver Tree, who tragically lost his life in a helicopter crash earlier this week. While I didn't enjoy a lot of his newer work, I really dig his early stuff around the late 2010s. He was one of the best to merge electronica-based pop with indie sounds. And while it was always hard to separate the fact from the story, and his deliberately obtuse meme-based persona, it's clear he was quite a character. My favourite memory is when he broke his leg and had to use a wheelchair on his next tour. Determined to maintain stage presence, there's a great video of Tree whipping wheelchair wheelies across the stage while singing into a hands-free mic mounted to the chair. Here's my favourite Oliver Tree track, the super funky 2017 single about the dark side of one of my favourite cities. This is Welcome to LA.

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0: aha te wā, ko te whā karaka I te ahi ahi. 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
3: Welcome to another episode of Echoes of Dissent, a weekly podcast that explores the events, the movements, the beliefs and the personalities. In short, the why a song of protest, a song of dissent was written and sung, and who created it. We look at its impact at the time and its relevance to today, if any. That was the sound of a peaceful demonstration held a couple of weeks ago in Afghanistan, protesting, declaring, demanding the right for women to be seen, heard, and participate in everyday life as equals to men. The marches were peaceful. You heard the pushback from the authorities that killed two people. One of them was a demonstrator, the other was a child. My name is Frank Carter, and today we are joined by Margaret Tupou, Hamilton Girls High School student, who, along with her friend and my daughter, Esley, inspired this program when they introduced me to today's track, Burqa Blue by Burqa Band, a protest written and recorded in 2003 in secret in a kitchen in Afghanistan and recently revived thanks to the internet. Before listening to the song, Margaret, would you like to introduce yourself and tell us why this song caught your attention?
4: Hi, my name is Margaret Tupou. I go to Hamilton Girls High. I'm a year 10, and what I found interesting about the Burqa Blue, it's probably because I was scrolling on TikTok and found this famous video. It got 1 million likes, by the way.
3: Really? A million likes?
4: A million likes.
3: Wow, okay. Yeah. Is that quite recent, obviously?
4: Yeah.
3: The wonderful thing about the internet.
4: Yeah.
3: Yeah, yes.
4: And I just found it interesting on what they were wearing and why the color was blue.
3: Oh, right. So are you familiar with what's happening in Afghanistan and the reason why the government requires people to wear the burqa?
4: All I know right now is that all of the women have lost their rights.
3: Yes, yes.
4: Because of men.
3: And the color blue, you had a question about the blue as well.
4: Yeah, I was wondering why, like, the burqa was blue.
3: Oh, right. Now, that's an interesting one, which we can look at too. And if you look up the internet, it's something to do with the sky, and it's a protest color. Let's go to the song. This is the song that attracted you with 1 million likes. I'm not really surprised, actually.
4: I think it was 1.8.
3: 1.8 million, and that would be a couple of weeks ago, a few weeks ago.
4: Yeah.
3: Yeah.

My mother wears a burqa, my father does it too. I have to wear a burqa, the burqa is blue. The sky over Kabul is also very blue. The blue is from the burqa, burqa, burqa, blue. My auntie wears a burqa, my uncle does it too. My sister doesn't like it, but she wears it too.

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A top rider, lucky one that one. One day a mean horse ripped the scalp from his head. She stitched him up with a bottle of needle and thread. Good as any doctor, they were friends ever after. She said, I want to paint. He said, I'll teach you. They died within months of each other.

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the children and how can they deal with their parents. As we can see now, unfortunately, we have some of the children, they are very rude with their parents. They didn't listen to them. They deal with them in very bad situation, not listening to them, not help them. Actually, this is a very bad behavior because

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3: Kia ora e hoa. 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I'm your host, Gary Farrow. 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This is Down Under Currents.

We kicked off the first episode of Down Under Currents with Auckland band Coast Arcade. That song is called Baited and is a centrepiece of their self-titled album, which was released last year, 2025. They've been playing in a lot of support slots around the Motu this year, which is how I came to know them. The next big one Coast Arcade will be playing at is supporting Silver Sun Pickups from the USA at the Power Station in Auckland on 31 July. You're listening to Down Under Currents, revealing the great indie bands beneath the waves of the mainstream. Next up, here's Major Flaws from Wellington, a funk-inspired band with a great stage presence. This track's called Controlled.

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0: 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We love right now. Keep it jamming where it's slamming. Aloha.
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Well, hello, folks. Welcome to another edition of Back Porch Bluegrass. I'm your host, Paul Trenwith, and got a good show lined up for you today, featuring everything from some real old bluegrass from the very early 1950s right up to some brand new bluegrass from Claire Lynch. Brand new album just arrived in my letterbox a couple of days ago, and I think you'll be pleased to hear Claire with some new material on the shows. It's a great album, and I'll be playing that in the middle of the show. Meanwhile, we'll hear some classic bluegrass from the Earls of Leicester, and it sounds like this. Wait.

That's the big black train moving out into the distance. That, of course, was the Earls of Leicester and doing a fine job on the big black train. Let's listen to something from Audie Blaylock in Redline now from the album The Road That Winds. And here's a tune with a very intriguing title called All Three in Tow. Audie Blaylock in Redline is Audie Blaylock playing guitar, Patrick McAvenue on fiddle and mandolin, Reed Jones on bass, and Evan Ward on banjo. And they sound like this.